0: That is a band we're definitely going to see on our 70s Survivors episode. I'm still working on that one. Scorpions, Hair and Now here with Kent Shoemaker. Good to have you again. Really appreciate the company in Olds, in the Caribou, PG, Vancouver Island, 1988 for Rhythm of Love. And now just imagine this for a second. That was their 10th album in 1988. They had roots that go way back in the 70s for sure. So what a week, right? I'm not even a soccer fan, but Switzerland, Canada, incredible game.
1: It's amazing. Canada is finally a footballing nation. We're not going to win the World Cup, but we're going to go further than we ever were before.
2: I expected a lot more, but it is what it is.
3: It brings everyone together, and that's all that matters. And
4: we're all red and white. Switzerland and Canada, right?
5: Disappointed is a strong word, I feel like. I'm happy that they made it one win, one draw, one loss.
0: One win, one loss, one draw. That one win, they score six goals, right? Like, out to lunch. I don't know what the other team was thinking. They were taking a lot of stupid penalties, though. They're into the next round. Canada is. It's the World Cup of soccer, man. 1986, the last time. They did not win a game. France beat them 1-0. Hungary beat them 2-0. The Soviet Union beat them 2-0. They scored six in one game in this one. 40!

0: 86 was not a good year for Team Canada, no doubt. It was a great year for Kickaxe out of Vancouver. And if you're a fan, you're probably still waiting for that new album they were talking about a couple of years ago.
1: Here, we finally got everybody together this last weekend to finish it all up. And we spent 3 or 4 days doing that. And now Ray and I are going to put it all together and then get ready to mix and master it and put it out. It's going to be 8 awesome songs. We called the last one 4. Calling this 5 is just like, well, it's just another one. I think we could use, there's a lot of song titles that are on the album we could use. Animal, Out of Control, One More Sin.
0: Sadly, we lost guitarist Larry Gillstrom last summer, just under a year ago. This one for Canadian rock fans, classic from Kickaxe. It's Here and Now.

0: Here and now, here with Kent Shoemaker, that is Tora Tora, the band, a band with a short history, but they did manage to get some experience into the 90s with the grunge guys. If you're a Bryan Adams fan, you know this story very well. You know, kid in Vancouver gets into a band, the band's doing concerts and bars, he's not even old enough. Same thing happened with Tora Tora.
1: The record came out in 89, so I still wasn't even legal. Like, some of the places I went, I could go in and do sound check and I'd have to leave. They were like, this dude's underage, he can't be sitting around in here while y'all are partying. I think there was six labels that got in a bidding war for the band. Every Mother's Nightmare, Roxy Blue. That's when A&M sold to PolyGram. But I remember getting the call from the management company, and it's not, if your record's coming out, it's not going to come out. They're going to shelve it. I remember going into markets, and we were doing in-stores and all that, and people would come up and go, I can't find your record. We played shows with Alice in Chains. I remember meeting them, and we didn't think they were different. We just said it's just another rock band.
0: Still have that one in my CD collection. Every song was really good on that record. They died fast, though. Interesting, they did tour with Alice in Chains, though. Hairspray Head Scratcher. Yeah, John Bon Jovi announcing he's good to go for concerts after a surgery, all recovered and that stuff. There was only ever one album they did that had all four members writing songs for the band. What album was that? That's like 20 minutes away. Here's one from Tesla in PG, Olds, Alberta, the Caribou, and the North Island.

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0: Oh, good timing for that one. Mother don't want to go to school today. Kids are out now. Extreme there. Kent here. Thanks for cranking it up again this week. Mother don't want to go to school today. Their guitarist, Nuno Betancourt, somehow slipped all the blame all these years. If you're one of those fans who thought that Gary Cherone left the band to go to Van Halen, they are still working together, but Gary Cherone took the blame for what happened with Van Halen. They stole Gary Cherone, and that's not how it happened.
1: The blessing was that I got to spend some time with Edward here and there, and he was always super gracious to me and really welcoming, because sometimes it doesn't always work out that way, you know, with guitarists, and especially when you meet a hero of yours or somebody who really changed your life like he did. But we were always fans. Gary was as well, but me and Pat were big fans. But listen, I was a big supporter. A lot of people think Gary left Extreme to go play with Van Halen. That wasn't the case. I was the jerk who left Extreme. You know, back then we didn't know that we could take a break. You know, we worked so much. We worked consistently, and we didn't have a right managers to tell us, guys, you know, you can take a break and you can go enjoy what you've done and spend time with your family. And instead we had the kind of management that was like, no, you got to keep it going. You know, you don't want to lose this. You don't want to lose the fans. And I wish I was equipped and psychologically equipped to know that I didn't have to quit a band, that I could just take a break. You know,
0: this one's kind of like Tora Tora. The band jumps out in 1990. We have a whole new sound in rock and roll in 1990 and 91, right? Some of these hair bands were still around. Slaughter comes out with their debut in 1991, and they hit us with a ballad. Boom. They sold 2 million records because of a ballad. This one, a really strong record, but a really good ballad. Interesting voice on this guy. Fly to the Angels. Slaughter, rockin', here and now.

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0: Van Halen, Summer Nights, 1986 and the 5150 record on Hair and Now. I'm your host, Kent Shoemaker. I can't say that I've ever really gone, you know, knee deep into Reddit when I'm thinking about some of these songs and putting this together. But I did for that song. It's one of my favorites from Van Halen. Went to Reddit, Summer Nights. They actually have a Summer Nights thread on Reddit. It got started when somebody asked about that specific song. And the first response goes like this. One of the most quintessential songs of my teenage years. All of my friends, my girlfriend at the time, all hanging out at the lake, partying in the woods with a huge bonfire in a farmer's field, blasting Van Halen. Seriously, nothing better. It really does suck how time is constant and we can't stop or go back to something. That's how that song makes you feel. I remember that one too. The parties and the camping. Okay, so we had the Bon Jovi super fans on the hook for this week's Head Scratcher. With Bon Jovi announcing he's good to go, the throat's better, surgery's recovered, he's going to do concerts. There was only ever one album they did that had all four members writing songs for the band. What album was that? You came up with 7800 Fahrenheit. You got it, man. Even Tico had a song on that one. The drummer wrote a song. Yes, he did. Now John's talking again. He's getting the same old question, though, about that album. Why do you hate 7800 Fahrenheit so much?
1: All right, let's get it out there once and for all, okay? Why have I always given this record a hard time? Because you have your whole life to write your first record, and then you have a minute to write your second. We spent 9 or 10 months on the road with the first one. Runaway is now a top 40 hit single, and a record company and a manager want you to have another success. And so you rush and you try to appease everybody. And nobody was watching to say to a bunch of young guys, when it's right, we'll go. I don't think we honestly had 15 songs. I remember, you know, struggling to get the 10th song to record. And Lance, he was doing another record or two at the time. We had to.

The bands that shaped an image. And the soundtrack for a generation. Are you ready? It's Hair and Now. On the Goat.

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0: kick back, put your feet up, and turn it up. We're bringing you one of the greatest albums of all time right now on Vinyl. 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
1: Welcome back to the Vinyl Power series. I'm your host, Becky Howder. Today we are looking at album number 4 from Led Zeppelin, released on November 8, 1971, and officially untitled, hence the name number 4. This album brought famously recognizable worldwide hits and favorites to the rock world, songs such as Stairway to Heaven, Black Dog, and Rock and Roll. This album snowballed from its very humble, nameless origins and began the full era of the rock and roll that we recognize today from the 1970s, defining an entire generation. So stick around with me as we take a dive into Led Zeppelin's number 4, starting up right after the first track of the night. This is Black Dog.

0: Rock and Roll is the title of the song you just heard on Led Zeppelin's fourth album. You know what? I tell you the name of the album here on Vinyl Power, but the band decided not to put their name or the album title anywhere on the cover, a very bold move in a competitive music industry, and simply just decided to let that music speak for itself. Now, this creativeness began in the quiet Welsh countryside once upon a time, in the cottage where most of the third album had been composed. There, guitarist and producer Jimmy Page and lead singer Robert Plant worked on the early song ideas, and from there on moved to recording sessions in an old country house out in England called Henley Grange. And instead of using an indoor studio, as was the norm of the time, they used the Rolling Stones' mobile studio parked right outside the house, turning what could have been another very traditional sounding rock album into something with a bit more raw live atmosphere. The setting also helped create some of the album's most iconic moments. The setting also helped create some of the more iconic moments from this album, such as drummer John Bonham recording the loudly thunderous drums for the song When the Levee Breaks. Now, that was recorded in a stairwell with just a couple of microphones and ended up creating one of rock history's most famous drum sounds of all times. And with all this going on, the band was also trying their hand at experimenting with a bit of hard rock, folk influences, the blues, and some acoustic music thrown in there for good measure. Now, that gambling of playing around with the sound and the style of recording methods worked beautifully. Led Zeppelin's number 4 was soon to turn into one of the best-selling albums of all time, and to date remains a cultural landmark of rock and roll.
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0: Welcome back to Vinyl Power. I'm your host, Becky Howder, and we're going through Led Zeppelin's fourth unnamed album this evening. The reason that this album doesn't have a name that I can tell you is because the band simply never gave it one. Kind of an outright unheard of decision, a very rare one in the world of the early 1970s. And critics at the time were accusing them of being all hype and all image with no real depth to them whatsoever. So that was one of the reasons why this album ended up not having any kind of name. No title, no band name. No text whatsoever, just let that music sing for itself. Now, instead of doing a title, if you looked at the album directly, you would see four different little symbols on the top of it, and that was from each band member choosing a personal symbol to represent themselves, creating those four mysterious images that fans are still associating with the album today, and has given a few different nicknames as well to this unnamed album, such as Four Symbols, The Fourth Album, or more commonly, just Led Zeppelin IV from the Roman numerals. Now, reportedly, the record that Led Zeppelin was with, Atlantic Records, detested this idea of not having a name whatsoever and thought releasing it would end up being commercial suicide. But the band ended up not backing down, and obviously, that gamble paid off. Music lovers ended up becoming fascinated with the mystery of the album, and it went on to become one of the best-selling albums in the music history, proving Led Zeppelin didn't need the hype, the labels, or even a title to become legends. They just needed some good rock and roll music. Let's keep this unnamed album going on Vinyl Power with The Battle of Evermore up next.

0: way to heaven.
1: It's Stairway to Heaven on Vinyl Power, the song originally released from Led Zeppelin's fourth album, all the way out in November 1971. Now, interestingly, despite never being released as a single, this song remains one of the most recognizable and famous songs Led Zeppelin's ever created, and arguably recognized worldwide, the most recognized song. Now, like most music, when the band first recorded and released it, I'm sure no one could have predicted it would turn into one of the most legendary rock songs of all times. And hey, other inspiration too came from an unusual place. It's said that guitarist Jimmy Page wanted to create something a little bit more than that typical rock song, a song with a music beat that could build and evolve with a more classical composition behind it. And lead singer Robert Plant delivered with the lyrics as well. Many of those he wrote while sitting beside a fireplace at Henley Grange, while the band was actually right in the middle of recording the other songs on the album. But when it comes to the actual meaning of Stairway to Heaven, listeners have been debating the meaning and the mysterious imaging of this for decades now, with over time, the song becoming surrounded by myths, rumors of hidden messages, and that seems to be exactly what Robert Plant was hinting towards, according, at least, to an interview in a 2012 press conference.
2: I struggle with some of the lyrics from particular periods of time, and I don't know, you know, the musicality and the construction of it is, you know, is peerless. But maybe I didn't quite feel the same about the lyrics a little bit later on in life as I got a bit further down the road. Maybe I'm still trying to work out what I was talking about.
1: Despite all the mysterious lyrics behind it and what the writer himself thought of it, there is no question that in the end, Stairway to Heaven did end up becoming that incredibly famous song from Led Zeppelin and ended up shaping how rock and roll music was created. And if you have the opportunity to live through the 80s, or so I am told, you will remember this song mostly as the one at the end of every prom you ever went to, because it was the song that started slow and ended nice and fast.
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1: Welcome back to Vinyl Power. I'm your host, Becky Howder, and today we are looking into one of rock and roll's most well-known and popular collections of music, album number 4 from Led Zeppelin. And one of the things that made this such a well-known album, a big part in what made it eye-catching in the first place. The cover features an antique-looking framed picture of an elderly man carrying a bundle of sticks on his back. Now, the picture was reportedly discovered and chosen by Robert Plant from an antique shop in Berkshire, England, because of its connection to traditional rural life and older way of living. The older art without any flashy graphics or band photo with that new style of rock music did exactly what Plant intended and gave that entire album a more intriguing, mysterious vibe rather than have to just go off a name recognition. The sense of mystery helped make the album visually memorable and contributed to its enduring legacy, especially since fans were often invited, without having to rely on those pictures, to interpret the meaning for themselves. Band guitarist Jimmy Page said in an interview that flashy artwork was kind of the whole point.
6: Because it was the right way to deal with things at that time, and just like a lot of other things where you wanted to do things that other people hadn't done. We wanted to do something like that. At that point of time, with the fourth album, to put it out with no information on it seemed exactly the right logical thing to do, to be honest with you. I mean, it just really did. Well, although there was a lot of friction with the record company, because the way they saw things was as things run normally. But the fact of having that album out and the old man with the sticks and the picture frame is so iconic that it was the right thing to do.
1: Like Jimmy and the rest of Led Zeppelin intended, even now, more than 50 years later, the old-fashioned artwork remains one of the most recognizable and discussed images in rock music history. Now let's keep the show on the road with a side B of Led Zeppelin's fourth album, Misty Mountain Hop, on Vinyl Power.

0: It's Vinyl Power on your airwave with your host Becky Howder and the latest song from Led Zeppelin's fourth album, Four Sticks. Now, the way the songs in this album blended the blues, folk, and acoustic music, thunderous rock, all together, well, offered something very different in the rock and roll scene at the time of the release in 1971. And for those of us who did not live through the 60s and 70s, it was a totally unexpected move that had not yet been explored. Many bands before this period of music history tended to stay within a singular style. Everything from blues rock, folk, psychedelic music, or hard rock, think more Elvis Presley, Chuck Berry, and the early era of Beach Boys. But from the start of production of album number 4, this was a script Led Zeppelin completely tossed out the window. The entire packaged finished album did not hold back any punches with trying out the new contrast and mix of styles, something you can pick up right away if you pay attention to songs like Black Dog, driven by a heavy guitar riffs and powerful vocals, then switching right over to a song like The Battle of Evermore, featuring acoustic instruments and more of a folk influence inspired by British mythology. And then if you go on over to Rock and Roll, it turns back into a more fast-paced early rock and roll kind of tribute, switching right again into a gentle, more reflective sound of Going to California. Altogether, the result of this experimental mix-up was an album that expanded both fans' and critics' expectations of what a rock record could look and sound like. Its ongoing international success went on to span literal decades and then also help encourage future artists to experiment just a little more freely, with many well-known and world-famous bands like Queen, Soundgarden, Rush, Pearl Jam, just to name a few, were often quoted as saying it was Led Zeppelin and this album that inspired how they changed up their music game and led to their own greatest hits and album releases.
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0: You're listening to Vinyl Power with your host, Becky Howder. And we are smack in the middle of learning about Led Zeppelin's very successful fourth album and the how and why it was so successful in the first place. To understand this why and how, let's take a hop back to November 1971, where Led Zeppelin No. 4 has just hit the shelves. Released almost exactly a year after their last album, the reaction was immediately massive. Fans embraced the album just about right away, and that helped it climb the charts in the United States and the North America as a whole, along with the United Kingdom. Part of the reason there was a big fan reaction was due to a changing culture of the 70s, the music scene, where the music lovers were looking for something a little bit more in-depth and newer, and album number 4 also had perfect timing, arriving in that moment in rock history where it was very quickly evolving. Part of the reason for this incredible fan reaction was the musicianship of the album itself. Jimmy Page guitar work, Robert Plant's vocals, John Paul Jones' versatility, and John Bonham's thunderous drumming combined to create a sound that was both very innovative and unmistakably their own. You turn the record on, you knew who it was. Critics, however, they were a little bit more divided on the topic at the time. Some were praising the band's ambition and ability to push rock music forward, others remained more skeptical, an ongoing theme of the mixed relationships Led Zeppelin often had with the music press of the early 1970s. Now, despite those mixed reviews from the fans loving it, the critics a little bit more on the fence, that public response was immediately undeniable. The album very quickly became such a strong commercial success and then continued to gain momentum just through word of mouth. Radio airplay and strong album sales straight through the 70s and 80s and turned that skepticism right around as the album quickly became recognized as the defining achievements of classic rock. Altogether, the reason for the success was a perfect cultural timing, a collection of sound and song that helped it explode just straight across the music world, quite literally, almost overnight. And now, over 50 years later, as we return to the present, it has sold more than 37 million copies worldwide. Let's keep going with this successful album with our next song, Going to California.

0: That's When the Levy Breaks here on Final Power. I'm your host for the evening, Becky Howder, and we're taking a look at what it is that made Led Zeppelin's fourth album stand out so much. One of the first reasons music lovers and critic alike point out is the overall lyrics of the songs of the album. Across the record, Robert Plant took his time and explored themes of love, desire, mythology, freedom, and the search for meaning. Some songs drew inspiration from traditional blues storytelling, while others were inspired by folklore, fantasy, and more spiritual imaging. The moves between real-world experiences and dreamlike symbolisms with the lyrics, rarely providing simple answers and interpretation, made for an album where every listener could just find their own meaning within the music, and that helped give Led Zeppelin No. 4 part of its enduring mystery and appeal to quite literally. The second reason had much to do with the production of the songs themselves. The layered guitars and experimentation with production techniques from Jimmy Page and the thunderous sounds of the drums from John Bonham became one of the defining sounds of classic rock throughout the 1970s. As well as playing around with both the sound and the style with lyrics, how the songs were formatted, a big part of what this album's overall tune and vibe was the way it was recorded in the Rolling Stones' mobile studio out in an old country house in England called Headley Grange. Up to this point in history, most things were just inside a traditional recording studio. But moving out of a more traditional recording space did help the band capture the album in a much more loose, natural atmosphere, and that helped add added depth to the sound of the song. And putting all of these together with a different kind of lyrics for the time, a different kind of production techniques, different overall vibes and interpretation, it ended up resulting in a new style of album with a feeling of a timeless, raw and heavy, and at times even mystical rock classic sound that would go on to define the 1970s rock and roll music scene completely.
1: 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Let's go. On the goat.
0: Welcome back to Vinyl Power. We have been going through Led Zeppelin's fourth album together, but like many good things in life, this journey too must end eventually, and I now must sadly bid you adieu, but not to worry. I've got a bonus song for you lined up next to send you on your merry way this evening from the second album of Led Zeppelin. Please enjoy this live rendition of What Is and What Never Should Be live at the Royal Albert Hall, this one from 1970. I've been your host, Becky Howder, and I cannot wait to see you next time right here on Vinyl Power. Have yourself a good evening.
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1: That proposed pipeline from Alberta to the BC coast, it is still on track for a July 1st deadline for the province to submit a plan to the Major Projects Office. That, according to the Alberta government. Assuming that is the case, Ottawa would then have until October 1st to designate it as a project of national interest. Still, a former Alberta Petroleum Marketing Commission CEO says it's not clear the deadline will be met, especially given the fact that other deadlines involving Alberta and the feds have already been missed this year. And Richard Masson also says the main question is whether the project is commercially viable. Vitaly Stefanski has been found guilty of second-degree murder in the 2024 death of his ex-wife, Titania Stefanski. The unanimous decision on Friday in a Kamloops, B.C. courtroom by a 12-person jury. Titania's body was found with numerous stab wounds off a rural Forest Service road near the village of Lumbee, B.C. in April 2024. The sentence for second-degree murder is automatically life with no chance of parole for at least 10 years, although a judge can increase that up to 25 years. Still a bit of a dicey situation in the Middle East. The U.S. military striking Iranian missile and drone storage facilities as well as radar positions. No casualties reported in either incident. U.S. President Donald Trump accuses Iran of what he calls a foolish violation of their truce. The death toll in this week's two earthquakes in Venezuela now sitting at 900, with more than 3,300 others injured amid frantic efforts by rescue teams to find survivors in collapsed buildings in Caracas. The quakes, with magnitudes of 7.2 and 7.5, hit a minute apart Wednesday night. Consumer Protection BC is now investigating complaints from people who bought FIFA World Cup tickets from StubHub and did not receive them. BC's Attorney General Nikki Sharma says the situation is deeply concerning. StubHub has publicly committed to honoring its refund guarantees to fans. Just what Alberta probably doesn't need at the moment, more rain. But that's what they're getting this weekend. Could be in for between 40 and 70 millimeters of soaking rain. The storm system, described as severe, is expected to cause major widespread damage or disruptions, including overland flooding. Burnaby, B.C. born actor Michael J. Fox is one of 61 new Order of Canada appointments. The iconic actor played Marty McFly in the 1985 film Back to the Future and its sequels, as well as Alex P. Keaton in the 80s-era sitcom Family Ties. Fox is being honored for his activism regarding Parkinson's, the neurological disease he has been living with since he was 29. From the Vista National News Desk, I'm John Crawford.
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0: 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The next regular cattle sale goes July 8th. 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It falls on July 1st, Canada Day. 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
1: The proposed pipeline from Alberta to the BC coast, it is still on track for a July 1st deadline for the province to submit a plan to the Major Projects Office. That, according to the Alberta government. Assuming that is the case, Ottawa would then have until October 1st to designate it as a project of national interest. Still, a former Alberta Petroleum Marketing Commission CEO says it's not clear the deadline will be met, especially given the fact that other deadlines involving Alberta and the feds have already been missed this year. And Richard Masson also says the main question is whether the project is commercially viable. Vitaly Stefanski has been found guilty of second-degree murder in the 2024 death of his ex-wife, Titania Stefanski. The unanimous decision on Friday in a Kamloops, B.C. courtroom by a 12-person jury. Titania's body was found with numerous stab wounds off a rural Forest Service road near the village of Lumbee, B.C. in April 2024. The sentence for second-degree murder is automatically life with no chance of parole for at least 10 years, although a judge can increase that up to 25 years. Still a bit of a dicey situation in the Middle East. The U.S. military striking Iranian missile and drone storage facilities, as well as radar positions. No casualties reported in either incident. U.S. President Donald Trump accuses Iran of what he calls a foolish violation of their truce. The death toll in this week's two earthquakes in Venezuela now sitting at 900, with more than 3,300 others injured amid frantic efforts by rescue teams to find survivors in collapsed buildings in Caracas. The quakes, with magnitudes of 7.2 and 7.5, hit a minute apart Wednesday night. Consumer Protection BC is now investigating complaints from people who bought FIFA World Cup tickets from StubHub and did not receive them. BC's Attorney General Nikki Sharma says the situation is deeply concerning. StubHub has publicly committed to honoring its refund guarantees to fans. Just what Alberta probably doesn't need at the moment, more rain. But that's what they're getting this weekend. Could be in for between 40 and 70 millimeters of soaking rain. The storm system described

0: described as severe. It's expected to cause major widespread damage or disruptions, including overland flooding. Burnaby, B.C. born actor Michael J. Fox is one of 61 New Order of Canada appointments. The iconic actor played Marty McFly in the 1985 film Back to the Future and its sequels, as well as Alex P. Keaton in the 80s-era sitcom Family Ties. Fox is being honored for his activism regarding Parkinson's, the neurological disease he has been living with since he was 29. From the Vista National News Desk, I'm John Crawford.
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Moonlight Desires, that's Gowan. How are you doing? Happy Saturday morning to you. Troy Labuchain joining you once again on this, it's Saturday. Let's just go with that. Yeah, that's a better idea. Today, of course, we are going to be looking at R-rated movies that they turned into kids' cartoons. Yeah, surprisingly, there is a pretty long list of older skewing, adult skewing items or franchises that someone somewhere decided, you know what would make a good cartoon? This. No, it doesn't. We'll start with that in just a little bit. We're going to be covering things like, do you remember Rambo? There was a Rambo cartoon, RoboCop cartoon. Also, the Attack of the Killer Tomatoes cartoon, if you remember that movie, the series. It was pretty ridiculous, but definitely not for kids. So yeah, we'll get into some of those as we continue on through your morning. Right now, here's Billy Idol on The Goat.

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Jimmy Eat World, that's the middle. How are you doing? How's your Saturday morning going so far? We are talking about kids' cartoons that came from less than kid-friendly places. Like, for example, do you remember the Police Academy movies? Yeah, they were a little raunchy, especially the first, you know, three or four of them. They had, let's say, an adult basis, an adult bent to them, which after a while, they became corny and silly. And sure, yeah, they got to like, I think it was like Police Academy 6 or Police Academy 7, before they actually, you know, retired the whole series. But through the 80s, the Police Academy movies were fairly successful in the theaters. And then somebody decided that, you know, it'd be good with these raunchy jokes that they have for the Police Academy movies and some kinds of like R-rated situations. You know what would be good audience for this? Saturday morning cartoon kids. They would love to see a Police Academy cartoon series. Well, I mean, did they really love to see it? No, it wasn't really great. It actually happened between Police Academy 5, remember Assignment Miami Beach, and Police Academy 6, City Under Siege. Right smack dab in the middle of those two releases was the Police Academy cartoon series, which didn't run for all that long. I mean, it limped through a season, but ended up being taken off the air because really the audience was muddled. There was no real place for a Police Academy cartoon series in a Saturday morning cartoon setting, when in reality, by the time Police Academy 5 and Police Academy 6 had rolled around, the series kind of had become a joke in and of itself and become its own kind of cartoon almost, with the characters being able to do things that most normal human beings couldn't do. But yes, that's the Police Academy cartoon series. Right now, here's Brian Adams.

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7: I'm Sharon.

Barracuda. Good morning. How are you? How's your Saturday been going so far? I hope it's been going well. We continue talking about cartoon series for kids that came from R-rated adult fare from the movies. And one of those R-rated adult movies, not really adult movies. I mean, I watched it when I think I was 14 or 15, maybe a little bit earlier than that. But it was Highlander. Remember Highlander? Of course you do. Christopher Lambert and Sean Connery were the immortals. Actually, there was another immortal in there as well in the form of Clancy Brown as the Kurgan. But this particular Highlander animated series kind of stepped forward in time. As we all remember, if you saw the Highlander movie, the first one, there can be only one, and that would be Connor MacLeod, who was the Highlander, and he was, you know, at the end of the movie, victorious. So there was no real reason to extend the series beyond that one show because, I mean, it sort of had its own conclusion, and that was that. The Highlander became the ultimate thing, and time went on. And then, of course, Highlander 2 came along and promptly trounced on the legacy that was the Highlander movie. However, the Highlander animated series stepped forward into the 27th century, which, if you followed the series of movies, never really made sense anyways. But it was not Connor MacLeod. It was Quentin MacLeod, and that would be Connor's nephew, which is kind of silly in and of itself. But anyways, Quentin MacLeod finds Ramirez again, which was Sean Connery's character in the movie, who was killed in Highlander. He was killed, and that's what happened. But nope, somehow he came back and ended up helping Quentin MacLeod become a Highlander and become an immortal, which was kind of silly because, again, the first movie kind of cut off any possibilities for a sequel unless they made it super silly like they did with Highlander 2. And then Highlander 3 came along, and then there was Highlander the series, and then came along the animated series. So anyways, yes, Highlander the animated series was actually a thing back in the 90s. Moving right along for your Saturday morning, here's Kenny Loggins at Footloose.

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1: Oil prices may be plummeting, given hopes of increased supply and potentially lower gas prices for Canadians. But Dan McTagg, heading Canadians for Affordable Energy, says it will take time to trickle down to lower gas prices at the pump here, or at least as low as we saw last year. McTagg says an average price of about $1.57 across the country at the moment is a lot less than might have been expected given the U.S.-Iran conflict. He says for summer, drivers may see a drop of between 5 and 7 cents per liter, at a level still higher, though, than the $1.35 we were paying in 2025. Meanwhile, trouble remains in the Middle East, where Iran launched a drone assault targeting Bahrain, while a ship in the Strait of Hormuz was attacked in a separate incident. Likely Tehran's response to overnight airstrikes by the U.S., the attack showing the dangers of the Iran war again spinning out of control. Alberta says its pipeline plans remain on track for submission to the Federal Major Projects Office on July 1st, a pipeline that would run from Alberta to the B.C. coast. Assuming that happens, Ottawa would then have until October 1st to designate it as a project of national interest. However, a former CEO with Alberta Petroleum Marketing Commission isn't so sure the deadline will be met, Richard Massa noting previous missed deadlines this year and wondering whether the project is in fact commercially viable. Vitaly Stefanski has been found guilty of second-degree murder in the 2024 death of his ex-wife, Tatiana Stefanski. The unanimous decision on Friday in a Kamloops, B.C. courtroom by a 12-person jury. Tatiana's body was found with numerous stab wounds off a rural Forest Service road near the village of Lumbee, B.C. in April 2024. The sentence for second-degree murder is automatically life with no chance of parole for at least 10 years, although a judge can increase that up to 25 years. Still a buckus. Here's a little heads-up for Canada, among other countries. U.S. President Donald Trump now threatening a 100% tax on imports from any country, slapping a tax on digital services from U.S. companies, Europe the main target. Rogers Communications, in the money, any way you count it. CNBC in the States says that Rogers ranks 7th on a list of 20 sports empires, which together are worth $269 billion U.S. Rogers currently has a 75% controlling interest in MLSE, which owns the Leafs, Raptors, and Toronto FC, with plans to acquire the other 25%. It also owns Scotiabank Arena in Toronto, the Blue Jays, and Sportsnet. Top spot on the list, though, goes to Denver-based Kroenke Sports and Entertainment. It, among other things, owns the Colorado Avalanche, Denver Nuggets, and Los Angeles Rams. From the Vista National News Desk, I'm John Crawford.
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1: Cage the Elephant, Ain't No Rest for the Wicked. How you doing? How's your Saturday morning been going? Hope it's been going well. We are continuing talking about cartoons for kids that came from R-rated or adult-skewing movie properties. And one of them that was planned, but it actually got scrapped before it actually saw the light of day. Although, they did release a series of action figures connected to it in anticipation of the release of the Operation Aliens. Yes, there was going to be an Aliens cartoon for kids. Now, if you saw the movies, especially the first one, which was, you know, a horror movie in space, and then Aliens, the sequel, which was just like a massive action movie, horror movie in space, and Alien 3, and then, of course, there was Alien 4, which was ridiculous, and then, of course, now they've got the whole extended Alien franchise, which is glossing over the Alien versus Predators that happened in the middle and late 90s. However, Operation Aliens was supposed to have Ripley, Hicks, Apone, and Drake, the Colonial Marines from Aliens, who, by the way, were killed in the movie. Spoiler alert, if you haven't seen Aliens already, then yes, I'm probably ruining it for you. But they were killed. The only one left was Ripley at the end of it all. And they were supposed to be battling the aliens throughout the galaxy. Well, the whole thing was scrapped because it was supposed to come out in 1993. 1992 saw the release of Alien 3, which really was the most lackluster, okay, the second most lackluster of the entire collection, with Alien Resurrection being the worst of the four movies at the beginning. But yes, Alien 3 did so poorly at the box office that the producers of the animated series just said, you know what, we're going to not do that now because who knows what's going to happen. However, there was still the release, and I to this day still have the Queen Alien figure that was attached to Operation Aliens as the cartoon series. But again, that one got scrapped. Would it have been a great series? I don't think so. Would it have been great for kids? Probably not. Right now, here's Blue Rodeo on the GOAT.

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Crosstown Traffic. That's Jimi Hendrix. How are you doing? How's your Saturday morning going? Hope it's been going well as we continue talking about cartoons for kids that came from movies for adults. My goodness. We've had, some wrong steps in the world of Saturday morning cartoons. And some of those wrong steps kind of quickly disappeared after a while. But one of them that actually saw the light of day in 1988 was RoboCop, the cartoon series. Now, if you don't remember RoboCop itself, it was extremely R-rated. I mean, not like, you know, X, but I mean, there was a lot of violence in it. And yeah, there was some adult situations that, you know, you probably didn't show the kids. You closed their eyes. You covered their faces when it was like, oh, gee, don't look at that. And then RoboCop 2 came along, and that was, you know, doubled down on the original RoboCop movie. By the time RoboCop 3 was getting set to hit the theaters, they had fired up the RoboCop cartoon series. And now they took one of the most violent movie series of all time and basically watered it down to a Saturday morning cartoon series, which laser guns replaced actual bullets, much like they did in G.I. Joe. You ever notice G.I. Joe never actually fired bullets? They were lasers. That's because of that. And the producers of the RoboCop cartoon basically kind of glossed over the origin story of RoboCop, which in and of itself was fairly violent. And they kind of brought back some characters who passed away. I mean, in the RoboCop movie, Clarence Boddicker was the final boss, or like the second final boss. And he was gone. He was dead by the time the RoboCop movie itself had finished, but somehow they brought him back into the cartoon series. There was a few other characters from the series that they brought back from the movies that had died in the movies. Now, one of the biggest things that had a lot of parents' eyebrows going up was the fact that RoboCop's main enemy in the cartoon series was called the Brotherhood, and they were basically the KKK repackaged for cartoons. So yes, they were the bad guys in the show, and yes, they were, you know, battled by RoboCop and lasered, but it never really sat well with a lot of parents. So there was only ever 12 episodes of RoboCop produced before it got canned. So yeah, so if you're looking for it, it does still exist on bootleg video. If you look for it in the right places on the internet, you might be able to find it. But all in all, it was gone and most likely happily forgotten in time. Right now, here's Robbie Robertson.

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Load Me Up. That's Matthew Goodband. How's your Saturday morning? Hope it's going well. We are continuing to talk about cartoons for kids that came out of movies for adults. And surprisingly, there were a lot of them. Like, for example, Rambo. You remember Rambo? Of course you do. First Blood, First Blood Part 2, and Rambo 3. He was just basically... I mean, the first one was, a soldier that had been lost in the system and ignored by the government that sent him to the place that he did the war. And then he came back with PTSD and all sorts of crazy things happened in Nelson, B.C. I think it was Nelson. Anyways, not in the book and not in the movie. It wasn't Nelson. It was like Colorado or something. But it was filmed in B.C. Anyways, Rambo, the Force of Freedom showed up in the late 80s. And lots of parents especially, their eyes kind of went, seriously? But and it was an age of G.I. Joe, and basically Rambo, the Force of Freedom, was a G.I. Joe ripoff with Rambo at the helm as opposed to, you know, Hawk or whoever else was in charge of Sergeant Slaughter of G.I. Joe. Anyways, Rambo, Force of Freedom, originally aired in 1986. I believe there were 65 episodes produced. And somewhere out there, all 65 episodes still exist. And I do remember rushing home to see Rambo, The Force of Freedom, when I was a kid back in 1986, just to see what it was all about. As being a 12-year-old kid back then, I did see Rambo, or at least First Blood, and Rambo First Blood Part 2 on home video while my parents weren't watching. So, yes, I had seen the movies, didn't expect a cartoon, because having seen the movies, even I, as a 12-year-old kid, went, that would not make a good cartoon. Either way, it happened. It's out there. Right now, here's Peter Schilling.

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Northern Pikes, she ain't pretty. How you doing? How's Saturday morning? I hope it's pretty for you. We're continuing on through this Saturday, talking about cartoons that came from properties that weren't for kids. Like, for example, do you remember the Toxic Crusaders? Well, it was based off of the Toxic Avenger movies. Now, if you ever saw those, they were B-movies. They weren't, like, great by any means. The special effects were shoddy. You could see the strings and some of the things, and you could see where they were just sort of plasticine and tape holding these things together. But the Toxic Avenger had a couple of movies. There was like a short series, I think it was a trilogy of Toxic Avenger movies, and they were, like I say, definitely not for kids. They were B-movies, they were kind of schlocky, but they did have, some sexual situations. They had some other issues in them that you definitely wouldn't show the kids, and nobody in their right mind would have thought, you know what, this would make a great movie or a great cartoon series for kids. Well, somebody decided that, we're going to do that, but we're going to, like, kind of give it a twist, like a Captain Planet twist, where the Toxic Avengers or the Toxic Crusaders are saving the world through ecology and taking on villains such as Smogulans and the alien race of Smogulans looking to pollute the atmosphere with smog. But the Toxic Crusaders lasted for 13 episodes, then quietly disappeared into bad idea nether regions. So yes, the Toxic Crusaders did happen, but they didn't happen for long, and they have since disappeared. They are actually really hard to find, even on bootleg video anywhere. It's pretty difficult to find them, so if you can ever find them, congratulations. You've achieved a feat that not many people are able to achieve. Right now, here's Bon Jovi.

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Toto, hold the line. Good morning, or what little is left of your Saturday morning. We continue on through on this lovely, lovely day. Talking about cartoon series for kids that were based off of movies that were definitely not for kids. Like, for example, Conan. Conan and Conan the Destroyer, both of them starring Arnold Schwarzenegger. And then, of course, there was the sort of spin-off series or spin-off show, Red Sonja, which, you know, had connections to Conan the Barbarian. But Conan the Adventurer came along as a cartoon for kids, and it was about 1992, and it looked like it should have been just left on the cutting room floor. They did 13 episodes of Conan and Conan the Adventurer, along with Conan and the Young Warriors. And then it quietly disappeared into the history of Saturday morning cartoons. But yes, at one point, there was a Conan the Adventurer with Conan and the Young Warriors running around through 13 episodes of animated chaos, I think is more the word. But if you ever saw Conan the Barbarian or Conan the Destroyer, you know that right away this is probably not something that kids would be, you know, it would be, wouldn't be recommended that kids would be watching these kinds of things. So yes, Conan does exist as a cartoon somewhere.

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T-Rex, bang a gong. Good morning. How are you? Thanks for joining me on this Saturday. Thanks for hanging out with me in general today. It's been kind of fun taking a walk down memory lane with cartoons for kids that came from source material that was definitely not for kids. Yes, Saturday morning cartoons coming from the strangest places. Now, there were Saturday morning cartoons back in the late 70s and early 80s that came from TV series that maybe kids hadn't seen. Like, for example, Gilligan's Island happened in the 80s. And by the time Gilligan's Island, the cartoon had come along, kids didn't remember Gilligan's Island, the TV series, because none of them were alive for the first run. And then, of course, it went into syndication and reran through the 70s and into the early 80s. But sort of had been starting to disappear, so a lot of the kids didn't actually see it. However, there were other things that maybe weren't the greatest idea from people that for kids who hadn't seen the source material, including Starship Troopers Chronicles. It was called Roughnecks, and it basically followed the Starship Troopers Brigade across the galaxy to fight the arachnids of the movie. However, the problem was that by the time this TV series came along in 1990, with some pretty primitive CGI animation, none of the audience members that they had targeted, which were Saturday morning cartoon kids, had actually seen Starship Troopers. Now, Starship Troopers, I know a lot of people saying, but I love that movie. Of course you do, but a lot of those people didn't see it in the movie theater. They didn't actually gain a cult following of Starship Troopers until it came onto home video, and by then, it kind of had been disappeared. So Roughneck Starship Troopers Chronicles failed because they didn't read the room and didn't go, hey, you know what? Our target audience has never seen our source material, so why are we bothering? So yeah, it kind of came and went. It was basically a season, like 13 episodes, but I think only 9 of those 13 ever actually saw television airing. So if you can find the Roughneck Starship Troopers Chronicles, good for you. You found them. They might be at, you know, like a comic expo somewhere, or perhaps you can find them online if you are really, really, really wanting it to see it. But I'll tell you what, don't spend a whole lot of money on it, because you'll see it and go, man, I didn't need to see that at all. Anyways, thanks for hanging out with me today. I'll be back not this week, not next week, but the week after that, as I am on holidays this coming week. So I will catch you next Saturday after that. Until I see you then, Troy Labuchan's my name. That's all my time. I'm out of here. Stay safe, stay healthy. Have a great weekend, and I'll catch you later.

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1: Oil prices may be plummeting, given hopes of increased supply and potentially lower gas prices for Canadians. But Dan McTagg, heading Canadians for Affordable Energy, says it will take time to trickle down to lower gas prices at the pump here, or at least as low as we saw last year. McTagg says an average price of about $1.57 across the country at the moment is a lot less than might have been expected given the U.S.-Iran conflict. He says for summer, drivers may see a drop of between 5 and 7 cents per liter, at a level still higher, though, than the $1.35 we were paying in 2025. Meanwhile, trouble remains in the Middle East, where Iran launched a drone assault targeting Bahrain, while a ship in the Strait of Hormuz was attacked in a separate incident. Likely Tehran's response to overnight airstrikes by the U.S., the attack showing the dangers of the Iran war again spinning out of control. Alberta says its pipeline plans remain on track for submission to the Federal Major Projects Office on July 1st, a pipeline that would run from Alberta to the B.C. coast. Assuming that happens, Ottawa would then have until October 1st to designate it as a project of national interest. However, a former CEO with Alberta Petroleum Marketing Commission isn't so sure the deadline will be met, Richard Masson noting previous missed deadlines this year and wondering whether the project is in fact commercially viable. Vitaly Stefanski has been found guilty of second-degree murder in the 2024 death of his ex-wife, Titania Stefanski. The unanimous decision on Friday in a Kamloops, B.C. courtroom by a 12-person jury. Titania's body was found with numerous stab wounds off a rural Forest Service road near the village of Lumbee, B.C. in April 2024. The sentence for second-degree murder is automatically life with no chance of parole for at least 10 years, although a judge can increase that up to 25 years. Still a buckus. Here's a little heads-up for Canada, among other countries. U.S. President Donald Trump now threatening a 100% tax on imports from any country, slapping a tax on digital services from U.S. companies, Europe the main target. Rogers Communications, in the money, any way you count it. CNBC in the States says that Rogers ranks 7th on a list of 20 sports empires, which together are worth $269 billion U.S. Rogers currently has a 75% controlling interest in MLSE, which owns the Leafs, Raptors, and Toronto FC, with plans to acquire the other 25%. It also owns Scotiabank Arena in Toronto, the Blue Jays, and Sportsnet. Top spot on the list, though, goes to Denver-based Kroenke Sports and Entertainment. It, among other things, owns the Colorado Avalanche, Denver Nuggets, and Los Angeles Rams. From the Vista National News Desk, I'm John Crawford.
0: Good weather. Line them up. Another hour of rock starts now. 104.5, The Goat.

0: we go. Another week, another weekend. Hopefully all is well. Let's start with a quick phone call here. Go for it.
1: Hey, Kenny, what's shaking?
0: Not much. Who's this? Bob?
1: Yep.
0: Hey, man. See, I recognize the voice. What's up, man?
1: Well, you know, the veterinarian.
0: The veterinarian? Oh, yeah, you texted in a real bad dad joke earlier this morning. Go for it. Let's hear it. This one is brutal, Bob, but take it away, man.
1: So there's a veterinarian in Texas, and he wrote into the medical journal about the overheating dogs. So if you find an overheating dog, he suggests that you give him ketchup. Because that's the best thing for a hot dog.
0: Wah, wah, wah. Go back to work, Bob.
1: Too funny, man.
0: We love you, buddy.
1: Have a great day.
2: The Goat.
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4: 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In the faults markets, nearby red lentils remain at 24 cents per pound and yellow peas are trading at $7.75 per bushel. 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

0: It is, Kenny. I hope your week's going great. I don't know if we should let him back on the radio. We started the show with a really bad dad joke from Bob. Should we let him have just one more minute on the radio? Should we give him the airwaves? Okay, go for it.
1: Got another one for you.
0: Go for it.
1: Why did chicken join the band?
0: Why did the chicken join the band?
1: Yeah.
0: No clue. Because
1: he had the drumsticks.
0: Okay, I think we got to put a stop to this. You know we love you, Bob, but come on. These are brutal.
1: So why did the chicken cross the road?
0: Why?
1: Because.
0: Okay, now you were... That's it. That's it. You're not allowed to have any more bad jokes. That was good, though. No more, Bob.
1: Have a good day.
0: You're a good man. We love you, but Bob's now on timeout. If you ever have some cheese like that you want to share, a really bad joke, we'll take it. We love them. The Kenny Joe Show, VistaRadio.ca.
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0: Hey, with Shagan, it's Kenny. Pretty good playlist so far today. Hope all is well. Trent said he wanted to get on the radio because he had a question for us. What do you got?
1: What's the better smell? Is it the smell of, like, fresh cut versus spring grass? Or the smell of, like, sprinkler water hitting the hot concrete on the summer day?
0: Oh, that's a solid question. I'm going with the sprinkler smell. Because the sprinkler smell isn't good, but it is. You know what I mean? It's a feeling.
1: Right? See, and that's the, like, they both, I think they both hit nostalgia really well for people. Like, the fresh cut grass, you think, like, oh, man, sports, like, outdoor sports is coming up now. You hear that, like, you smell that fresh cut grass, and you know baseball season is upon you, or rugby, or football.
0: Oh, this is a good one. This is a good question. Fresh cut grass or water, sprinkler water, hose water hitting the concrete, the dry, wet concrete. Great question. Give yourself a nickel.
1: If I could give myself a nickel, I wouldn't be having financial problems.
0: I don't know. Let's throw it to you. What do you think? The better smell, the fresh cut grass or the rain falling on hot concrete? The Kenny Jones Show, VistaRadio.ca.
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0: over to me.
1: What's happening? It's Kenny. A couple of things here. Now, I know I get accused every now and then that we talk too much about food on the show, but I think it's so relatable. We can all relate to food. And who doesn't love food? Anyways, here's another side of it. East Coast Mark is a guy that lives just outside of Halifax. And I don't even know how he hooked up with our radio station. He listens online and he contributes a ton. I haven't heard from him in a little while. He sent me a photo of some hot dogs that he was making. I wanted to discuss it because he made the hot dogs with dinner roll buns, not hot dog buns. And I said, hey, that's a good looking hot dog, but what's up with the dinner rolls? His response was they were on sale. I don't want to argue. I love saving and pinching a penny, but come on, you've ruined the hot dog. It makes no sense. The bun to hot dog ratio is way out of whack. So I have questioned East Coast Mark. He hasn't gotten back to us yet, but I'm curious to see what you think. Being frugal is one thing, but is frugal ruining the hot dog? Everybody's done the hot dog in a piece of bread, but at least there's a kind of a ratio inside of that situation. But with the dinner roll, that's way out of whack. And I understand they were on sale, but way out of whack. Thoughts on this one? I think we should have a deeper conversation. The Kenny Jones Show, VistaRadio.ca. What have you used on a hot dog to substitute a hot dog bun?

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0: Hope the weekend's great. Maybe your barbecue and hot dogs. We're having a discussion about hot dogs here. East Coast Mark made some hot dogs, sent a photo of these hot dogs, looked to be barbecued, but because they were on sale, he used dinner roll buns instead of hot dog buns. And hey, I'm all for pinching a penny, but you've ruined the hot dog. So the topic today, what have you used to substitute a hot dog bun for a hot dog? And I got to tell you, Monica left this message. I am floored. I hope she picks up. This is amazing. I've learned something so very cool here.
1: Hello?
0: Hey, is this Monica?
1: This is.
0: So, Monica, do you fry the hot dog or barbecue the hot dog before you wrap it in a tortilla?
1: Well, we usually take them camping, so we roast them on the fire.
0: Hey, I'm like, I love this idea.
1: Yeah, it's big on the no tummy bloating after.
0: Now, listen, Monica, I'm going to be honest. When you texted and said hot dog buns are too filling, I instantly judged you. I was like, really? Give me a break. Come on. You're messing with a hot dog. But the hot dog rolled in a tortilla, that's amazing.
1: It's a game changer. You should try it.
0: Who taught you this?
1: This is my husband's idea.
0: What's your husband's name?
1: Adam.
0: Adam needs a crown and a scepter and a cape because he is our king.
1: The hot dog burrito king.
0: He is hot dog. He is the hot dog burrito king. You called it. Anyways, I will apologize for my quick judgment, and then I pay you honor for your amazing way of eating hot dogs.
1: Thank you,
0: Monica. Have a great day.
1: Thank you too. See you, Jenny. Bye. The
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0: My name's Kenny. I have a hot take here. We've been discussing hot dogs. Some judgment. And it's alternatives, bun alternatives. Here's, okay, hot take. If you're just roasting, we've got a bunch of these messages. If you're just roasting a hot dog wiener, you're not having a hot dog. You're having a roasted wiener. When the bun gets involved, that's when it becomes a hot dog.
1: Boom! Hot take!
0: That's a hot take. Now, Robot Steve, our beloved Robot Steve, we do love him. He's an educator. This man is a teacher. But he said something via text that is so ridiculous, it warrants a Sandler. He goes on to talk about different ways of having hot dogs, and we love that. But then he mentions, if all else fails, he'll nuke a hot dog and put it on just a piece of bread. Dude, that is the worst hot dog you can possibly have. That is worthy of a Sandler.
2: You blew it!
0: Nuking a hot dog and putting it on a piece of bread, worst hot dog ever. Just my hot take. And Robot Steve, we love you. But come on, man. You're an air fryer guy now. Step it up. Step it up. All right, hot dog rant over. Thank you for listening. I do appreciate it.
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0: we found ourselves into another debate on food. I apologize. This time it's hot dogs. Now, Robot Steve, who we have on the show quite a bit, he messaged in and said that the best way to do a hot dog is nuking it 45 seconds on a piece of bread, man. What are you talking about?
1: How can that be sad? If you're in a hurry, 45 seconds, you're eating. It beats an air fryer, man.
0: Oh, you've just become an air fryer guy, and now you're going to trash the air fryer. Don't disrespect the air fryer.
1: How long does it take to cook your hot dog in an air fryer? I haven't tried it yet, but I will.
0: A minute. You know what?
1: Okay, well, I'm 45 seconds, man.
0: It's the nuking. It's the microwave, and it's the bread. It's like, oh, dude, the bread. It's just such a sad hot dog.
1: Out, the cheese is totally melted. The bun is warmed. It's all in one, man. All in one. 45 seconds, done.
0: Whoa. You see what you said there? You
1: I
0: said
1: don't deserve
0: bun.
1: A Sandler. I do not deserve a Sandler here.
0: You said bun. You're using a slice of bread. That's where the problem comes in.
1: Well, yeah, because if the bread is dry, you put it in the microwave and it goes soft then, and it really wraps around.
0: Oh, this conversation is killing me.
1: I know, me too.
0: Go back to work.
1: I am. Bye.
0: Oh, man. Robot Steve. Okay, we got a tier list. The tier list of the best ways to cook a hot dog. Top tier barbecue, followed by fried, followed by air fryer in the middle of the tier. Then it's the lower half of the tier list. You got boiled, and then the worst is microwaved. You can't deny that. Thoughts on how to cook a hot dog and your bun alternatives. Hit us up, the Kenny Jojo, VistaRadio.ca.
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0: Any barbecuing in the weekend plans? I hope so, because the discussion today has been all about hot dogs. We started out with bun alternatives. Then it turned into the tier list of how to cook a hot dog. But the shame of all shames was Robot Steve calling in and telling us how he likes to do a hot dog.
1: Hey, I think I figured out a way to enhance Robot Steve's new hot dog.
0: The 45-second on a piece of Wonder Bread hot dog nuked in a microwave. Ugh.
1: Yeah, okay, you ready? Here, so what you do is you throw the cheese in there, the hot dog, the bread, nuke it for 45 seconds, pull it out, you walk directly over to the garbage, throw it in there, and then curse yourself out for wasting perfectly good cheese.
0: Yep.
1: That's the only thing that's good for. That's just garbage.
0: I love it. Poor Robot Steve, eh? We're just coming after him today. What a guy.
1: Well, come on. I mean, he has to expect it was coming up with that monstrosity of a thing.
0: Well played.
1: All right, Danny.
0: See you, buddy.
1: Talk to you later.
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1: Busy day on the radio. What's happening? It's Kenny. Let's grab a call here. Go for it.
2: Hey, I just heard your segment about the best way to cook a hot dog.
1: Are we bringing this back? Go for it.
2: We're bringing it back.
1: Yeah.
2: Everybody forgot about campfires.
1: Oh, yeah. We should put that in the tier list. So I had the tier list as top tier was barbecued. Then I had fried, then it was air fryer, then it was boiled. Bottom, worst way to do a hot dog is microwave. So where do we put campfire? I think we put that right under barbecue.
2: I think it would be under or above barbecue.
1: Oh, you want to make it top tier, eh?
2: Yeah.
1: Okay. You know why? It's a state of mind, eh? That's what it is. Around the campfire, that's a state of mind. I like that. I'll take that.
2: All right, sounds good.
1: Way to adjust the tier list, my friend.
2: And I will keep tuning in every day.
1: What was your name?
2: James.
1: Well, thanks, man. We do appreciate it. Don't be a stranger, my friend.
2: All right, have a good day.
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0: Hey, what's going on? It's Kenny. Thank you so much for hanging out with us. I got to tell you, love the emails. Keep them coming. The Kenny Jones Show, VistaRadio.ca. We have lots of great characters that like to join us. And Fake Red Green, that's what we call him, because I don't think it's the real Red Green, but he does a pretty darn good Red Green impression and always comes with the jokes. What do you got for us today, Fake Red Green?
1: Oh, well, you know, I was thinking about advice.
0: Okay.
1: Everybody you know always has advice about something. Sometimes it's good advice. Sometimes it's bad. Well, for example, taking marriage advice from a friend who's been divorced 4 times, probably bad advice.
0: Yeah, good point.
1: But there's always some good advice somewhere. And I'm wondering, where's the most weirdest place you've gotten good advice? Like, I was at the hardware store, and we were talking about jobs. And somebody said, make sure you get a job where you live east of it. Because that way, the sun's never in your eyes.
0: Make sure you get a job where you're east of it. Because what?
1: Well, think about it. When you're heading into work in the morning, the sun's behind you. When you're coming home from work, the sun's behind you. You never have the headache of having to fight the sun in your eyes.
0: That's genius advice, actually, if you think about it.
1: And I, you know, I never thought of that. That's good advice. Random from the hardware stores, you know, but good advice nonetheless.
0: We'll take it. Well played, Fake Red Green. Appreciate it.
1: All right, no problem.
0: Can you imagine if that was the real Red Green? Or can you imagine if Red Green just happens to be driving and he's listening to the station? He's like, wait a minute. Who's that guy? Oh, man, oh, man. Fire off an email if you could. The Kenny Jones Show at VistaRadio.ca.
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0: Yo, how are you? Instagram tells us lies, right? Instagram has put together the perfect, wonderful summer 2026 bucket list. Oh, baby, it's time to do a bucket list. And this bucket list, so not doable. Number one, see the Northern Lights. It can happen, but come on. Number two, find yourself in the Grand Canyon. Number three, go on an African safari. Get back to nature. Number four, visit the Roman Colosseum in historic Europe. Sip lattes in history. Number five, swim in a tropical lagoon. Take selfies. These are not realistic summer bucket list things. I, however, have compiled that list. Yep. Are you ready for this? All right. A doable summer bucket list. Eat an ice cream cone. That could be done. You want to take a selfie with it, go ahead. Number two, make friends with somebody who has an above-ground pool. Hey, I'm not looking for an in-ground pool. I'm okay with an above-ground pool. I'll bring a beer. All right. Number three, on the doable summer 2026 bucket list, drink from the hose. There you go. You're going to find your inner youth. Drink from the hose. Number four on the doable summer bucket list, find the perfect seashell that you intend on painting and turning into some kind of a jewelry holder, and then it actually just sits in the glove box of the car. Wait a minute. That was my wife's summer bucket list. Now, that seashell's still waiting for you. The fourth thing on the summer bucket list, the doable summer bucket list, barbecue the perfect burger, drop it on the ground, and then yell out 5-second rule and carry on. Come on. That's doable. These are realistic things. What do you want to add to our realistic summer bucket list?
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0: It is, Kenny. Hope the weekend's going great. Tell me if you've ever done this. Another food topic, but is at the grocery store, and I don't know what caught my eye. Papaya. I have never had a papaya. So much so that I had to ChatGPT it and say, what am I looking for when I buy a papaya, and how do you even prepare it? How do you cut it? How do you peel it? Like, how do you eat a papaya? I didn't even know. Not good, actually. I was not a big fan at all. But do you ever do that? You know, just go to a grocery store and buy something randomly, a fruit, a vegetable that you've never had before?
1: Yeah, when you marry a random weird person.
0: So have you ever had papaya?
1: So we're clear. She's sitting right beside me.
0: Yeah, I kind of, I figured that.
1: Have I ever had a papaya?
0: Yeah.
1: Yes, I have.
0: And thoughts?
1: I don't know. I'm kind of the guy that you put food in front of me and eat it.
0: Yeah, I got to be honest. I wasted food because I couldn't. It was too mushy and weird.
1: Because it wasn't ripe, the right ripeness.
0: My wife thought the same thing. She's like, maybe we picked the wrong papaya. So maybe don't give up quite yet.
1: Yeah, I think you got to try it again.
0: Right on. What is the weird vegetable or fruit that you've never tried that you're like, you know what? I'm going to go for it. Just randomly. You know nothing about it, but you're like, I'm going to go for it. Hit us up. The Kenny Jones Show, VistaRadio.ca.
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0: That is a band we're definitely going to see on our 70s Survivors episode. I'm still working on that one. Scorpions, Heron now here with Kent Shoemaker. Good to have you again. Really appreciate the company in Olds, in the Caribou, PG, Vancouver Island, 1988 for Rhythm of Love. And now just imagine this for a second. That was their 10th album in 1988. They had roots that go way back in the 70s for sure. So what a week, right? I'm not even a soccer fan, but Switzerland, Canada, incredible game.
1: It's amazing. Canada is finally a footballing nation. We're not going to win the World Cup, but we're going to go further than we ever were before.
2: I expected a lot more, but it is what it is.
3: It brings everyone together, and that's all that matters. And
4: we're all red and white, Switzerland exactly. And Canada, right?
5: Disappointed is a strong word, I feel like. I'm happy that they made it one win, one draw, one loss.
0: One win, one loss, one draw. That one win, they score 6 goals, right? Like, out to lunch. I don't know what the other team was thinking. They were taking a lot of stupid penalties, though. They're into the next round. Canada is. It's the World Cup of soccer, man. 1986, the last time. They did not win a game. France beat them 1-0. Hungary beat them 2-0. The Soviet Union beat them 2-0. They scored 6 in one game in this one.

0: 86 was not a good year for Team Canada, no doubt. It was a great year for Kickaxe out of Vancouver. And if you're a fan, you're probably still waiting for that new album they were talking about a couple years ago.
1: Here, we finally got everybody together this last weekend to finish it all up. And we spent 3 or 4 days doing that. And now Ray and I are going to put it all together and then get ready to mix and master it and put it out. It's going to be 8 awesome songs. We called the last one 4. Calling this 5 is just like, well, it's just another one. I think we could use, there's a lot of song titles that are on the album. We could use Animal, Out of Control, One More Sin.
0: Sadly, we lost guitarist Larry Gillstrom last summer, just under a year ago. This one for Canadian rock fans, classic from Kickaxe. It's Here and Now.

0: Here and Now here with Kent Shoemaker. That is Tora Tora, the band, a band with a short history, but they did manage to get some experience into the 90s with the grunge guys. If you're a Bryan Adams fan, you know this story very well. You know, kid in Vancouver gets into a band. The band's doing concerts and bars. He's not even old enough. Same thing happened with Tora Tora.
1: The record came out in 89, so I still wasn't even legal. Like, some of the places I went, I could go in and do sound check, and I'd have to leave. They were like, this dude's underage. He can't be sitting around in here while y'all are partying. I think there was six labels that got in a bidding war for the band. Everybody's Nightmare, Roxy Blue. That's when A&M sold to PolyGram. But I remember getting the call from the management company, and it's not, if your record's coming out, it's not going to come out. They're going to shelve it. I remember going into markets, and we were doing in stores and all that, and people would come up and go, I can't find your record. We played shows with Alice in Chains. I remember meeting them, and we didn't think they were different. We just said, it's just another rock band.
0: Still have that one on my CD collection. Every song was really good on that record. They died fast, though. Interesting, they did tour with Alice in Chains, though. Hairspray Head Scratcher. Yeah, John Bon Jovi announcing he's good to go for concerts after a surgery, all recovered and that stuff. There was only ever one album they did that had all four members writing songs for the band. What album was that? That's like 20 minutes away. Here's one from Tesla in PG, Olds, Alberta, the Caribou, and the North Island.

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0: Oh, good timing for that one. Mother don't want to go to school today. Kids are out now. Extreme there. Kent here. Thanks for cranking it up again this week. Mother don't want to go to school today. Their guitarist, Nuno Betancourt, somehow slipped all the blame all these years. If you're one of those fans who thought that Gary Cherone left the band to go to Van Halen, they are still working together, but Gary Cherone took the blame for what happened with Van Halen. They stole Gary Cherone, and that's not how it happened.
1: The blessing was that I got to spend some time with Edward here and there, and he was always super gracious to me and really welcoming, because sometimes it doesn't always work out that way, you know, with guitarists, and especially when you meet a hero of yours or somebody who really changed your life like he did. But we were always fans. Gary was as well, but me and Pat were big fans. But listen, I was a big supporter. A lot of people think Gary left Extreme to go play with Van Halen, and that wasn't the case. I was the jerk who left Extreme. You know, back then, we didn't know that we could take a break. You know, we worked so much. We worked consistently, and we didn't have a right managers to tell us, guys, you know, you can take a break, and you can go enjoy what you've done and spend time with your family. And instead, we had the kind of management that was like, no, you got to keep it going. You know, you don't want to lose this. You don't want to lose the fans. And I wish I was equipped and psychologically equipped to know that I didn't have to quit a band, that I could just take a break, you know?
0: You know, this one's kind of like Tora Tora. The band jumps out in 1990. We have a whole new sound in rock and roll in 1990 and 91, right? Some of these hair bands were still around. Slaughter comes out with their debut in 1991, and they hit us with a ballad. Boom. They sold 2 million records because of a ballad. This one, a really strong record, but a really good ballad. Interesting voice on this guy. Fly to the Angels. Slaughter, rockin' hair and now.

0: goat.
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0: Van Halen, Summer Nights, 1986 and the 5150 record on Hair and Now. I'm your host, Kent Shoemaker. I can't say that I've ever really gone, you know, knee deep into Reddit when I'm thinking about some of these songs and putting this together. But I did for that song. It's one of my favorites from Van Halen. Went to Reddit, Summer Nights. They actually have a Summer Nights thread on Reddit. It got started when somebody asked about that specific song. And the first response goes like this. One of the most quintessential songs of my teenage years. All of my friends, my girlfriend at the time, all hanging out at the lake, partying in the woods with a huge bonfire in a farmer's field, blasting Van Halen. Seriously, nothing better. It really does suck how time is constant and we can't stop or go back to something. That's how that song makes you feel. I remember that one too. The parties and the camping. Okay, so we had the Bon Jovi super fans on the hook for this week's Head Scratcher. With Bon Jovi announcing he's good to go. The throat's better, surgery's recovered, he's going to do concerts. There was only ever one album they did that had all four members writing songs for the band. What album was that? You came up with 7800 Fahrenheit. You got it, man. Even Tico had a song on that one. The drummer wrote a song. Yes, he did. Now John's talking again. He's getting the same old question, though, about that album. Why do you hate 7800 Fahrenheit so much?
1: All right, let's get it out there once and for all, okay? Why have I always given this record a hard time? Because you have your whole life to write your first record, and then you have a minute to write your second. We spent 9 or 10 months on the road with the first one. Runaway is now a top 40 hit single, and a record company and a manager want you to have another success. And so you rush and you try to appease everybody. And nobody was watching to say to a bunch of young guys, when it's right, we'll go. I don't think we honestly had 15 songs. I remember, you know, struggling to get the 10th song to record. And Lance, he was doing another record or two at the time. We had touring plans, and the whole thing was just too fast. You know, we were rushed into making a record. And at the end of the day, it sold twice as much as the first record. And in turn, you know, allowed us to make that third record.
0: I still say it was one of their best before they went into, you know, the pop rock stuff. Here's one taking us into next week off 7800 Fahrenheit. We're going to see you next time. It's Hair and Now.

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And the soundtrack for a generation. Are you ready? It's Hair and Now. On the Goat.